That's a brand new one from them, Heartbroken Hallelujah. Sometimes our hallelujahs are a little bit heartbroken, aren't they? Well, tonight on Focus on the Family, Rhonda Stoppy reveals the Bible's most relevant moms as we head into our Mother's Day weekend. We'll hear Focus on the Family tonight at 10 o'clock right here on KPOF. We'll continue with music from Paul Wilbur.

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1: Mohammed Sabri Solomon pleaded guilty to all state charges after he attacked protesters on Boulder's Pearl Street Mall in June of 2025. He was charged in both state and federal court for throwing Molotov cocktails at a group of peaceful protesters who were demonstrating for the release of Israeli hostages on June 1, 2025. As each of 101 charges was read in court, Solomon pleaded guilty to each one. His sentencing is scheduled to begin shortly. The Boulder County District Attorney's Office identified more than 20 victims, one of whom later died of her injuries. Solomon's arrest affidavit said he was planning the attack for a year. Now, at the federal level, Solomon was charged with 12 hate crimes. He did offer to plead guilty and accept a life sentence in prison. However, the government is still considering whether they will pursue the death penalty. Residents across the metro are cleaning up after the snowstorm caused damage to trees and bushes. Some people had tree branches fall on their homes, others into their yards. Most cities are setting up drop-off locations for residents to dispose of downed limbs. To find one near you, check your city's website to see what is available. Downed power lines also continue to be repaired and power restored. Now, XL Energy does ask that residents not assume that they know about all of the power outages. So if you experience one, please be sure to call and report it. On Wall Street today, all three U.S. indexes had early gains as oil prices continued to lower. Losses on all of the sectors later in the day had the Dow closing down 313. The Nasdaq hit a record high before sliding into a loss of 32. The S&P 500 also hit an early high record, but they lost it as the day wore on, closing down 28. In sports news, the surging New York Mets have started their road trip at 4-1 after losing 17 of 20. Late last night, they rolled over the Colorado Rockies 10-5 in Game 2 of a three-game series. T.J. Rumfield and Jake McCarthy homered for Colorado, and Mickey Moniak extended his hitting streak to 18 games with a single in the ninth inning. The Rockies have lost six straight and seven of their last eight following a three-game sweep of the Mets last month. Yesterday's start was scheduled for 1:10 p.m. and was pushed to 7:40 due to the snowstorm. The game originally scheduled for Tuesday night will be played tomorrow at 1:10. Rockies left-hander Jose Quintana is slated to start on the mound. Colorado native Lindsey Vonn was among the 40 athletes nominated yesterday to the USA Alpine Ski Team for the upcoming season. The move is a formality based on results. The 40-year-old champion is still at least a year and a half away from even thinking about returning to the World Cup circuit. She's facing ACL surgery as part of her recovery. Vonn has already undergone eight surgeries since her crash in the women's downhill race on February 8th at the Milan Cortina Games. She suffered a complex tibia fracture that nearly led to the amputation of her left leg. Nomination is the first step of putting together the Olympic team. Those ski racers who accept the nomination and meet the requirements will then be officially announced to the team in October. In weather for Denver and the metro area, looking at partly cloudy skies into the overnight hours with a low in the mid-40s. Tomorrow, mostly sunshine, high near 70, overnight lows upper 40s. Saturday, partly cloudy, mid-70s for the high, overnight lows mid-40s. And then for Sunday, sunshine and highs in the low 70s. Currently here at KPOF, it is 68 degrees.
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0: Music from Fernando Ortega this afternoon. Well, learning to think like Christ can bring us a lot of joy, and the opposite is also true. 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
1: I have a malpractice lawyer friend who became a Christian. He decided to read the Bible from cover to cover. I suggested he start in John because it's easier for a new Christian, but he insisted. I asked him how it was going a couple of weeks later, and he said, "God's not what I thought. He's killing everybody." And then he stopped and said, "Don't get me wrong. He's my kind of guy." Actually, he isn't your kind of guy. He is, as C.S. Lewis said, a lion, and he's not safe, but he's good. If he isn't, my lawyer friend, and you don't have a prayer. Me too, and I'm ordained. I'm Steve Brown. You think about that. Share what you just heard with a friend. Go to youthinkaboutthat.com.
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That's Velsilis trading my sorrows. And that's very similar to the music you'll hear between 6 and 7 o'clock here on KPOF when we present Quiet Praise, which is almost a full hour of uninterrupted instrumental music, much like that. Well, we'll continue toward the top of the hour. Here's music from the Alleluia Praise Band.

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1: With SRN News, I'm Keith Peters in Washington. Thousands of Christians across the nation commemorated the 75th annual National Day of Prayer as they do every first Thursday in May. At the U.S. Capitol today, Housing and Urban Development Secretary Scott Turner explains why prayer is so important to the U.S.
2: Prayer is very powerful because Almighty God is powerful. And that truth has guided our great nation through mountaintops and valleys for the past 250 years.
1: The theme of this year's National Day of Prayer comes from 1 Chronicles 16:24. Declare His glory among the nations, His marvelous works among all the peoples. Tennessee has enacted a new U.S. House map that reshapes what had been a majority black district in Memphis. Bob Agnew reports.
3: The new voting districts signed into law on Thursday by Republican Governor Bill Lee give the GOP a chance to win all nine of the state's congressional seats in the November elections. Tennessee is the first state to adopt new districts since a U.S. Supreme Court ruling last week that districts drawn on the basis of race are unconstitutional. President Trump has urged more Republican-led states to redraw their districts in light of that court ruling. Similar steps are in the works in Louisiana, Alabama, and South Carolina. Bob Agnew reporting.
1: The U.S. military says that it intercepted Iranian attacks on three Navy ships in the Strait of Hormuz and targeted Iranian military facilities responsible for attacking U.S. forces. The exchange occurred Thursday as U.S. Navy destroyers transited the Strait of Hormuz. U.S. forces intercepted unprovoked Iranian attacks and responded with self-defense strikes. On Wall Street, the Dow down by 313 points, the Nasdaq dropped 32, the S&P 500 declined 28. 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Most Americans support school choice.
4: According to a wide-ranging new study by the Beckett Fund, a Christian legal group, 77% of adults have no problem with moms and dads getting state vouchers to send their kids to private schools and using that money to enroll them in religious institutions. 23% oppose the practice. What's doubly important is the fact that the nation's courts see things the same way, ruling again and again in favor of using vouchers on religious schools. Michael Harrington reporting.
1: The annual Jewish pilgrimage to a 26-century-old synagogue in Tunisia drew a modest but notable return of international visitors this year. They worshiped together under tight security after a deadly 2023 attack disrupted the festival. This week, roughly 500 visitors came to the shrine from France, China, Ivory Coast, and Italy, including France's ambassador to Tunisia. This is SRN News.
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5: The snow did little to improve Colorado's lagging snowpack or relieve drought conditions. As the state heads into wildfire season, firefighting planes and helicopters will utilize nearby water sources to help suppress the flames. Governor Jared Polis said last week that the state's preparedness has grown to meet the demands placed on firefighters by depleted reservoirs. Authorities are working on backup water sources in the event that a seriously depleted reservoir can't supply enough support for firefighters. Officials say considering the drought conditions, people should be especially vigilant not to allow wildfires to start. Colorado Parks and Wildlife today released their annual report from April 2025 to March 2026 showing wolf locations in Colorado. Included in the report are findings of wolf deaths and park information and watersheds in which the wolves traveled. One wolf spent time in watersheds that include Denver and other metro cities from Boulder to Sheridan. Authorities say that just because a wolf travels in a watershed near the metro area doesn't mean the wolf will make contact with humans. Places wolves have traveled include watersheds at Bear Creek, Lower Clear Creek, and Thornton. In sports news today, the NHL announced the nominees for the James Norris Memorial Trophy, awarded to the best defense player who demonstrates throughout the season the greatest all-around ability in the position, and they voted on it is voted on by the Professional Hockey Writers Association. For the sixth straight season, Cale Makar is one of three finalists for the award. Makar became just the second defenseman in NHL history to be named a finalist in six of his first seven NHL seasons. The other player, by the way, is Bobby Orr. Columbus Blue liner Zach Werenski and Buffalo's Rasmus Dahlin were also the other two nominees. Captain Gabriel Landeskog is a finalist for the Bill Masterton Memorial Trophy. That's given to the player who best exemplifies perseverance and sportsmanship. The Denver Broncos continue to reach contract agreements with their draft picks as their rookie minicamp approaches this evening. Fifth-round tight end Justin Jolie and seventh-round safety Miles Scott both reached a four-year agreement with the team this morning. Jolie and Scott follow seventh-round tight end Dallin Bentley and inside linebacker Red Murdoch. The Broncos have three more draft picks who are still working on finalizing their contracts. Agreements. In weather forecast for Denver and the Metro, partly cloudy into the overnight with a low in the mid-40s. Tomorrow, mostly sunshine, highs in the low 70s, overnight lows, upper 40s. Saturday, partly cloudy, mid-70s for the high, overnight lows, mid-40s. And then for our Sunday, sunshine and low 70s for the high. Currently here at KPOF, it is holding steady at 68 degrees.
6: 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John 10:27-28. 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

0: Janet Paschal. I'm the one. Well, what a difference 24 hour makes, right? Yesterday we were dealing with snow and rain and fog and all those kind of things. And today, well, we have some partly cloudy skies, but plenty of sunshine. Our current temperature right now is 68 degrees. We're getting ready to head on down to the bottom of the hour, and we will hear Chuck Swindoll on Insight for Living as he teaches from the Book of Esther and reminding us that God doesn't always work in obvious and miraculous ways. Sometimes the things he's doing are behind the scenes, and we'll find out all about that coming up in about 10 minutes or so.
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2: Sometimes people will tell me, especially when they're older, I don't understand why the Lord is keeping me here. I'm ready to go. I've accomplished everything I want to accomplish. Why hasn't the Lord called me home yet? In the book of John, chapter 10, Jesus is having a showdown with the Pharisees, Sadducees, and scribes. He's proclaiming himself to be the Son of God, equal with the Father. He's carried out many miracles, but yet the religious leaders want to apprehend him and stone him, or at very least, arrest him. And this is what it says in verse 39 of John chapter 10. Again, they sought to arrest him, but he escaped from their hands. Why is that? There was more work for Jesus to do. He was going to cross the Jordan and proclaim the gospel and win many people unto salvation. A few days later, he was going to go into Bethany and raise Lazarus from the dead. A few days after that, he was going to ride triumphantly into Jerusalem on a donkey on Palm Sunday. That led to his crucifixion and imminent resurrection. And then he hung out for 40 days ministering to people and proclaiming the things of the kingdom of God. There was so much more work for Jesus to do. Part of the reason that the Lord doesn't call us home when we think we are ready is because there's more work for us to carry out for the kingdom. So, as the scriptures say, do it with all your might. Do it to the glory of God, whether it's serving or giving or proclaiming.

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1: Michael Card and the final word. I keep thinking about John 1, the Gospel of John, the first chapter, where it talks about Jesus being the Word in the beginning with God and then becoming flesh. And that's what that song reminds me of. Very theological for sure. Tonight on Running to Win, Pastor Erwin Lutzer is teaching from Mark 14. He's going to describe the story of Mary and Martha and discuss the cost of unbridled commitment to Jesus and how one moment that seems wasteful can leave an eternal legacy. We'll hear Running to Win tonight at 8:30 on KPOF. We'll continue down toward the bottom of the hour with the Don Mars Singers.

0: That is the Tommy Coombs Band this afternoon. Blessed be the name of the Lord. Glad to have you listening as we get ready to hear from Chuck Swindoll on Insight for Living. One last look at our weather forecast. Partly cloudy skies into the overnight hours. We'll see our low down in the mid-40s. Tomorrow, mostly sunshine, a high near 70 degrees. Overnight lows, upper 40s. Then for Saturday, partly cloudy skies, mid-70s for the high, mid-40s for the overnight low. Sunday, sunshine and highs in the low 70s. And currently here at KPOF, 68 degrees. We'll get our worldview check up at the top of the hour, and following that, quiet praise. 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
1: Because God doesn't leave us love notes in the sky, and since we can't see His caring hands, and because we pray to an invisible God, sometimes we're tempted to question His sovereign control. Today on Insight for Living, Chuck Swindoll traces the ordained footsteps of an Old Testament favorite. Chuck's series is called Esther, A Woman of Strength and Dignity. And in today's study, we're reminded that God is like a fresh breeze, always in motion and working His will, though invisible to the human eye.
2: Winston Churchill had an appointment with destiny. It was on the morning of May 10, 1939. The German army had invaded Holland and Belgium, and France was next. The King of England summoned Churchill and asked him to mobilize the government against Hitler and the Nazis. Churchill's journal records his feelings that fateful evening. I quote from that journal. "I felt as if I were walking with destiny, and that all my past life had been but a preparation for this hour and for this trial." Quite likely, Esther must have felt in a similar way when she heard Mordecai's words. "For if you remain silent at this time," he told her, "relief and deliverance will arise for the Jews from another place, and you and your father's house will perish. And who knows whether you have not attained royalty for such a time as this." We find those immortal words in Esther 4, verse 14. We could call that Esther's appointment with destiny. As the book of Esther opens, we sense God's hand moving events toward the moment when she would step forward and keep that appointment with destiny. I want to read a few verses from Esther 1 and then chapter 2. If you have your Bible, please turn to the first chapter of Esther. I'll begin with verse 1, reading from the New American Standard Bible. "Now it took place in the days of Ahasuerus, the Ahasuerus who reigned from India to Ethiopia over 127 provinces. In those days, as King Ahasuerus sat on his royal throne, which was at the citadel in Susa, in the third year of his reign, he gave a banquet for all his princes and attendants, the army officers of Persia and Media, the nobles and the princes of his provinces being in his presence." Verse 10. "On the seventh day, when the heart of the king was merry with wine, he commanded 7 eunuchs who served in the presence of King Ahasuerus to bring Queen Vashti before the king with her royal crown in order to display her beauty to the people and the princes, for she was beautiful. But Queen Vashti refused to come at the king's command, delivered by the eunuchs. Then the king became very angry, and his wrath burned within him." Now please drop down with me to verse 19, where we read what the king's advisor counseled him to do. "If it pleases the king, let a royal edict be issued by him, and let it be written in the laws of Persia and Media, so that it cannot be repealed, that Vashti may no longer come into the presence of King Ahasuerus, and let the king give her royal position to another who is more worthy than she. Now on to chapter 2, verse 1. After these things, when the anger of King Ahasuerus had subsided, he remembered Vashti and what she had done, and what had been decreed against her. Then the king's attendants who served him said, "Let beautiful young virgins be sought for the king. Let the king appoint overseers in all the provinces of his kingdom, that they may gather every beautiful young virgin to the citadel of Susa, to the harem, into the custody of Haggai, the king's eunuch, who is in charge of the women, and let their cosmetics be given them. Then let the young lady who pleases the king be queen in place of Vashti." And the matter pleased the king, and he did accordingly.
1: 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Chuck titled today's message, "There She Goes, Miss Persia."
3: God is a specialist in turning the mundane into the meaningful. However, most of our days began rather predictably. We could probably enter into our diary the same three words day after day: no big deal. Days don't begin with divine skywriting. We aren't catapulted into the hours of the morning by some great movement of God where we can sense his presence or audibly hear his voice. However, some days that began rather uneventful lead into things unbelievable, indescribable. In fact, so different and unexpected, they change our whole lives. I heard this past week so many stories that emerged from that vast storm that swept across the Caribbean and on into the southeast section of our country. I heard about a young man who was living in New York, and his plans that day didn't seem that significant. He was to pack for a trip, which we have all done, and that's certainly not very eventful. However, that particular day, he was to fly down to what was later to become the center of the storm. He didn't know it at the time he made his plans. And it wasn't just your basic trip. He was going to meet his bride because they were going to get married within a few days. To his surprise, his bride's parents' home, where they were to meet, was completely destroyed in the meantime. Also, he got on the plane at LaGuardia Airport and wound up in the East River. It was the plane that never got airborne. And while he was not injured, was able to get off, it was, of course, an incredible experience for him, which caused him to be asked to be interviewed on this particular television talk show. He did make the trip, by the way, and in his own words, the limousine was 30 minutes late, which I think was absolutely predictable, knowing limousines as they are. And their plans were to honeymoon in the Virgin Islands, which I'm sure were changed. Now, stop and think about that fellow. He started the day expecting just your basic trip to meet a lovely young woman he was to marry, to be involved in a honeymoon that would be absolutely delightful, only to find all those plans changed. Most of us begin our days with the same song, second verse, and the next day, same song, third verse, and the next same song, fourth verse, kind of mentality, when in fact God moves in and brings about a remarkable series of events we would have never guessed or been able to predict. God not only moves in unusual ways, he also moves, I'm convinced, on uneventful days. I think he is just as involved in the mundane events as he is in the miraculous. I believe his hand is in it all. To quote that great theologian, Howie Stevenson, God moves among the casseroles. I love that line. Just the basic events of life. Let me show you a case in point. Let me illustrate from the scriptures a perfect example of an unknown young woman whose life had nothing to do with the events we're going to spend our time looking at for the next number of minutes. And yet in God's tapestry, he was weaving together an unknown orphaned young woman into the life of the most powerful man in the Persian Empire. And he began in one of those same song, fourth verse, kind of days, so familiar to a king, and yet life-changing for this young woman. My Bible is open to one of the most least read sections of the scriptures, the book of Esther. Turn, if you will, to this first chapter as we continue our study of this wonderful woman's life, which, I say again, begins in an uneventful manner. You could almost read it like you're reading a fairy tale to your children or grandchildren. Once upon a time, or maybe you would expect it to say something like, there once lived a great king in the land of Persia, whose life was soon to touch an unknown orphan. While you're looking at this early part of Esther, let's do a quick little review from both Old and New Testament on days that seemed uneventful but became unbelievable. How about the day Christ was born? I'm convinced in my heart there wasn't one citizen in Judea who expected a life-changing event like that. Certainly not in this little town of Bethlehem. And yet, before that day had ended, life, in fact, history was being reshaped. And if you like that one, how about the morning he was raised from the dead? Nobody expected that. Nobody, not even his 12. He had been placed in a grave as a corpse. The grave had been sealed with a Roman seal. A guard had been set on duty 24 hours a day. And yet when they arrived, that morning was the beginning of an unbelievable series of events that still haven't stopped occurring. I'll tell you another one. It's mentioned often in the New Testament, but it hasn't happened yet. It's the day Christ will return. School children will have their lunches packed and they'll be off to school. Traffic will choke the freeways. Merchants will be opening their doors to customers. The stock market will be abuzz with excitement and interest and activity. And suddenly, he will split the sky. And the dead in Christ will be raised first. And there will be that incredible reunion that will leave this planet like it has never been before. No one will know the morning. It could be tomorrow. As a matter of fact, this very day could have been rather uneventful for you. Sort of another ho-hum, same old, no big deal kind of day. But before you go to bed tonight, he could come back. Over in the Old Testament, we have many days like this. How about that morning before the great waters covered the earth? And only Noah and his family found safety in a little ark. How about that morning that the bush began to burn and it wouldn't go out? And that shepherd, 80-year-old shepherd, who was convinced he would never again hear the voice of God, to say nothing of being commissioned to a big task, would be told he was to lead an exodus. How about the morning that Judean hillside when a Jewish teenager was watching his father's sheep and he finally heard before sundown his father's call, David, Samuel is here to speak to you. And he learned before dark he would be the next king of Israel. F.B. Meyer has said it so well. Fit yourself for God's service. Be faithful, he writes. He will presently appoint thee in some unlikely quarter, in a shepherd's hut or in an artisan's cottage. God has his prepared and appointed instrument. As yet the shaft is hidden in his quiver, in the shadow of his hand, but at the precise moment at which it will tell with the greatest effect, it will be produced and launched on the air. One of these mornings, God will step into your child's life and say, "This is the day I launch you." Some of us need to hear that today, don't we? One of these days, God will step on the earth scene and say, "This is your last day on earth, and we will die." But that day, like all other days, will begin with sort of a yawn, like the story begins. Now it took place in the days of Ahasuerus, the same one who reigned from India to Ethiopia over 127 provinces. Here in this mundane historical account that would catch no one's attention. In fact, the New International Version says it this way: this is what happened during the time of Xerxes. Another king, another kingdom, another day, another year. If you have a pen in hand, mark something you wouldn't normally mark in the third year of his reign. Verse 3. He is at his royal throne, which is located at the capital of Persia. Some versions of the Bible read Shushan. Ours reads Susa. He was at the capital, which was sort of the Washington, D.C. of the world. He was in the third year of his reign. I want you to put that on the back burner of your mind. I'll come back to it before I'm through and point out the significance of it. It makes sense later on. He gave a banquet. Now, there's nothing new about banquets in nobility. That's common, standard operating procedure. He gave a banquet, however, that was like no other banquet. Observe the size of it. It was for all his princes and attendants, army officers of Persia, so there was military brass as well as nobility. The nobles and the princes of his provinces being in his presence. When he displayed the riches of his royal glory and the splendor of his great majesty for many days. Now look, 180 days. We're talking 6 months of banqueting. Yeah, you should laugh. I mean, this was enough to make Forbes' birthday party looked like a stingy potluck. This is 6 months of majesty and glory of the king. There are parades, there's celebration, there's music, there's dancing, there's eating, there's drinking, there's sleeping, there's relaxing, there's celebrating. It is like no other banquet. 180 days of it. When they all heard the praises of the king. By the way, inscriptions have been unearthed in which the king himself refers to himself in these terms. And I quote, "The great king, the king of kings, the king of the lands occupied by many races, the king of this great earth." I mean, he didn't suffer from modesty. Let's say that. He invited, however, another group and a larger group to a second banquet on the heels of the first. When those days were completed, we read in verse 5, the same king gave another banquet and it lasted 7 days. It was for all the people who were present in Susa, the capital, from the greatest to the least in the court of the garden of the king's palace. So now he opens the doors and lets anybody in, from the least to the greatest. And they must have come by the hundreds, maybe by the thousands. Think of that place. 7 days. Whoever wrote this was there. There were hangings of fine white and violet linen held by cords of fine purple linen on silver rings and marble columns. It sounds like an interior designer wrote this, doesn't it? There were couches of gold and silver on a mosaic pavement. There was marble, there was mother of pearl, there were precious stones. It was something to behold. And along with this, there was plenty of drinking. Drinks were served in golden vessels of various kind, and the royal wine was plentiful according to the king's bounty. Hold nothing back. Bring it on. Let them have all they want for 7 days. This went on. The drinking was done according to the law. There was no compulsion, for so the king had given orders to each official of his household that he should do according to the desires of each person. If you wanted to drink, great. If you wanted to drink a lot, great. If you didn't want to drink at all, that's fine. If you wanted to drink a little bit, it's all up to you. It's up to you. There's no compulsion. So there was freedom, there was banqueting, there was revelry, there was beauty. There was incredible display of majesty and power and riches. It was one of those heady kind of look how great we are type of settings. No one night black tie affair. This was a banquet to be remembered. The queen wasn't there. Apparently in the king's orders there would not be the presence of Queen Vashti and her friends. So verse 9 tells us she gave a banquet for the women in the palace which belonged to King Ahasuerus. So in another part of this palace she held her banquet. On the seventh day, when the heart of the king was merry with wine, the guy was soused. He was drunk. And while he was in this drunken, unrestrained mental state, he makes a command to his wise men, that are at least listed here, the 7 eunuchs who served in his presence. And this is what he commanded. They were to bring Queen Vashti before the king, her royal crown, the original says turban, whatever. She was to wear her royal headpiece in order to display her beauty to the people and the princes, for she was beautiful. You can count on this. When scripture says she's beautiful, it really means it. It isn't trying to show favor toward her because she's a queen. If she was ugly, it would probably say she was ugly. But when it says she's beautiful, it means she was a knockout. And she was to come wearing her royal headdress, and she was to display her beauty for all of his half-drunk friends to see. Now, some Jewish scholars wrestle with what this means. Some suggest it simply meant she was to come unveiled, which would have been scandal enough in a Persian court. Others suggest that she was to come wearing only her crown, which would have been another kind of scandal. She said no. Queen Vashti, verse 12, refused to come at the king's command. Alexander White, a writer of Old Testament and New Testament characters, does a masterful job with the book of Esther. Lifting a little section from what he has written. Whatever the royal order that came to her out of the banqueting hall exactly was, the brave queen refused to obey it. Her beauty was her own and her husband's. It was not for open show among hundreds of half-drunk men. I shall leave this part of the unsavory story veiled up in all the restrained and dignified language of the sacred writer. Doesn't that sound like something written in the 19th century? Isn't that beautiful? I won't let my imaginations run wild. Well, not being Alexander White, I did. And I'll tell you what, I admire Vashti. I admire Queen Vashti. Since when does submission mean that the wife is a sexual pawn in the carnal desires of her husband, no matter what they may be? It was never God's design that a wife submit to whatever extreme whims a husband may entertain. to carry out evil desires from his mind is to rob a woman of her dignity and to display her before a public that would have nothing in mind but lust is not submission, it's slavery. And it's still slavery. And it isn't right. And I applaud Vashti for her courageous decision. Marriage does not give a husband the right or the license to fulfill his basest fantasies by using his wife as a thing.
1: God's sovereignty isn't reserved for mountaintop moments. It operates just as powerfully in the mundane, the messy, and the morally complicated. Chuck Swindoll says there's much more to discover in the pages ahead. Esther's story is just the beginning. And as a compliment to what you're hearing on this program, Insight for Living offers a variety of practical resources. 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If Esther's courage, faith, and quiet trust in God have resonated with you, we'd love to help you take the next step. 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God used Nehemiah to rebuild one. And while our current series has been focused on Esther's remarkable story, Chuck Swindoll has spent a lifetime studying leaders like these and drawing out the principles that never go out of style. 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I'm Bill Meyer. 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
7: Welcome to Breakpoint, a daily look at an ever-changing culture through the lens of unchanging truth. For the Colson Center, I'm John Stone Street. Some Christians argue that America's founders were overwhelmingly Christian in their faith and outlook. Many were even evangelicals. Many secularists, on the other hand, will claim that these men were basically Enlightenment deists or even free thinkers, which is another way of saying that they were atheists or at least hard agnostics. Now, clearly, there were deeply committed Christ followers among the founders, like John Witherspoon and Benjamin Rush, men who were quite significant but are often overlooked leaders that were involved in the revolution and the Constitutional Convention. At the same time, some of our founders, though religious, were far from being evangelical, some even heterodox. But how many were deist, as is often claimed? For example, Thomas Jefferson is quite often cited as being a deist. Deism teaches that God created the universe, but does not in any way intervene in the world. By that definition, however, basically none of the founders would qualify, including Thomas Jefferson. Consider these words that are recorded on the walls of the Jefferson Memorial. Quote, God who gave us life gave us liberty. Can the liberties of a nation be secure when we have removed a conviction that these liberties are a gift of God? Indeed, I tremble for my country when I reflect that God is just, that his justice cannot sleep forever. Commerce between master and slave is despotism. Nothing is more certainly written in the book of fate than that these people are to be free. End quote. In other words, Jefferson was concerned about God judging the nation for slavery. That's something that no good deist would say. Another example is Benjamin Franklin.